0: Do you remember the days when water was water? I'm talking about real water, straight from the faucet. No bubbles, no fancy flavors or filtering, no exotic sounding foreign names. Just a tall, cool glass of water straight from your kitchen sink. Well, thanks to the folks at Tap Water Beverages, those memories are as close as the bottled water aisle of your local supermarket. You see, the tap water bottling process captures all of the lead, bacteria, mercury, and traces of actual raw sewage that gives tap water that distinctive flavor you remember from your childhood. And yes, they even remember the fluoride.
1: Woo-hoo!
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0: What defines greatness? 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
0: 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I'll buy a cup if you buy a box of my delicious Girl Scout cookies. Do we have a deal?
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6: Welcome to the UEE Central Library Database. Galactic Guide selected. File entry. The Gauss System. The Gauss System is the epitome of natural beauty on a grand scale. Located at the forefront of a massive emission nebula, the Olympus Pool, this binary star system is so stunningly different from anything else in space that early explorers could not believe what they had happened across. Massive permanent bands of turquoise, gold, and deep orange expand infinitely across the sky in brilliant patterns from any viewpoint in the system. A persistent, unverifiable rumor claims that the system's name derives from the first explorer captain's reaction to his discovery. Gosh. Erstwhile travelers should be warned. Do not repeat this anecdote in the presence of Gaussians. They consider it the ultimate insult to their home and more than enough reason to start a fistfight. Like the Grand Canyon on Earth or the Magnetic Ridge on Terra, Gauss exists first and foremost as a tourist destination, with little to offer those not interested in taking in the sights. Gauss was initially settled by a plethora of naturalistic religious groups, likely motivated by the belief that the system's majestic nebulascape would allow them to better commune with their deities. As a result, the population today prides itself on its self-sufficiency, producing their own goods with little excess. The end result is that Gauss is no place for a bulk trader. Small haulers are another story. Between handmade Gaussian goods, mountains of assorted tourist knickknacks, and the rare life forms native to the system's inhabitable worlds, there are plenty of high-demand goods available in small numbers. It is a great way for an Aurora or 300i pilot with a smaller cargo hold to supplement their vacation. Or, in the case of more restricted life forms, a way for a pilot living outside the law to make quite a bit of profit. The UEE military also regularly utilizes Gauss as a port of call for shore leave for their longer-duration frontier-facing fleets. Civilians would do well to avoid the nightclubs and other hotspots on Kassel when a UEE carrier group is in orbit. The servicemen visiting the planet in such instances have usually been in space for 8 to 12 months without relief and enter the atmosphere looking for a good time. Local authorities are used to these visits and generally look the other way for much of the rowdiness. There is also a large military hospital complex on Gauss 3, the ultimate destination for warriors wounded in the battle with the Vanduul. Gauss 1, unrecognized. The innermost planet in Gauss is an abundant world, considered the system's breadbasket. From mineral-rich mountain ranges to endless fields for farming, Gauss 1 produces 98% of the resources required to sustain both the system's natives and the tourists who frequent the system. There is no room for out-system trade, though. Almost everything produced on Gauss 1 is shipped to the other two worlds in the system. Extremely short-haul pilots are sometimes in demand for these runs, although it is dull work and produces a very small paycheck. All of the property on Gauss 1 is owned by natives, and the world's laws are incredibly strict about blocking outsiders, and corporations specifically, from ever gaining a foothold. Unlike most other successful biospheres, Gauss has almost no ocean. The single largest body of water, roughly the size of Earth's Mediterranean Sea, is filled with stagnant water that is almost entirely void of life. A species of moss-covered quasi-shrimp is the lone exception. Attempts to introduce some of the varied life forms from Kassel or elsewhere in the Empire have resulted in abject failure. For reasons yet to be determined, aquatic life cannot adapt here. Gauss 2, Kassel. Kassel, never Castle, a common mispronunciation that also irritates the natives, is the resort world of the Gauss system, the ultimate destination for hundreds of millions of human tourists every year. As opposed to Gauss 1, Kassel is a beautiful ocean world, 85% of the world consists of vibrant, life-filled oceans, and most of the rest is home to tropical rainforests. Cities on Cassel have formed around the original landing arcologies established by Gaussian colonists hundreds of years prior. Massive resort towns have also sprung up along the thousands of miles of beautiful coastlines. These are the ultimate destination of tourists, whether you are here to view the Olympus Pool reflected on the pristine oceans, or to frequent the planet's infamous nightclubs. There is something for everyone on Cassel. Cassel is home to one of the most complex aquatic ecospheres in the explored galaxy, with hundreds of thousands of complex species identified and many more lurking in the depths. Cassel's seas are a sight to behold. It is most famously home to the Midas fish, a naturally golden animal which has become symbolic of its home world and prized in fish tanks throughout the galaxy. Other native creatures include the eerie Lang crab and the mammalian Z-whale. Licenses to ship live animals are few and far between. There is a teeming black market for anyone willing to ship expensive fish off-world. Gauss 3, unrecognized. Gauss 3, a small subtropical world, is the acknowledged property of the UEE. The planet is largely undeveloped, although it is home to a mid-sized naval refitting base and the aforementioned hospital complex. Gauss 3 is generally closed to visitors, although anyone who has business with the military facilities established there can acquire a landing pass with relative ease. The Pool. The dark side of the Gauss system is that the system's nebula also acts as an effective curtain for nearby pirate operations. Pirate organizations have been known to base themselves in the outer gases of the Olympus Pool and raid shipping or conduct illegal trade. It is believed that at least one standing pirate facility exists within the pool, as well as standard rendezvous coordinates for several narcotics runs. Tourists should avoid this region of space entirely. Its denizens are especially brazen given the frequency of UEE shore leave visits to Gauss, although some theorize that the UEE actually encourages piracy in the region as it gives newly trained pilots a ready source of target practice. End of entry. Thank you for visiting the UEE Central Library Database.

0: Why tithe 10% of your income to invisible people? It's just not logical. 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

0: Later tonight on the season premiere of Hoofs of Love. 18 women living in a house competing for the love of one famous horse.
1: Oh my God, he was in that movie Hidalgo? He was the one that wasn't Viggo Mortensen.
2: Who's up for body shots?
0: But it's not just fun and games, because all's fair in love and horse.
3: Most of these women are here to drink and be on TV. But for me, it's real. I'm falling in love with that horse.
4: Sorry, I am not here to make friends. I am here to f*** a horse.
0: And it's all part of one horse's crazy journey to find love in L.A.
5: I'm afraid there's only one saddle left. Will it go to Tamara or Nikki?
6: Oh my gosh, pick me.
7: Oh, let it be me.
6: Don't say nay.
4: That bitch better get off my horse.
0: It's time for an all-new season of Hoofs of Love. This horse is not just back, he's back.

0: 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Well, Brigade will get your thinking cogs turning like a well-oiled gamer's mind should. Team Brigade are firing up their motors to travel the stars and take its citizens on an exciting jet set venture full of team spirit and camaraderie. 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
0: One, all.

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Thanks to the power in my incredible book, Unlock the Power by Alison Montana. 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You're not staring into the lonely abyss, you're meditating. It's all in the perception. It's so easy once you have the tools. Let me be your tool. My book, Unlock the Power by Alison Montana, will help you change your self-perception forever. 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

0: I just showered, but I still smell kind of funky.
1: Did you remember to clean your entire body?
0: Well, I mean, I tried, but there are so many body parts to remember.
1: That's why you need the shower list.
0: The shower list?
1: A helpful list of all your body parts that need to be cleaned.
0: It's just a little piece of paper.
1: Yes, but it's waterproof.
0: So I can take it in the shower. Let's see. I washed that, I washed that, I washed those. 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
1: Use the shower list and never forget to wash your butt or any other part of your body ever again.
0: Thanks.
1: Don't thank me. 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
0: Thanks, shower list. 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
1: Ooh, yeah. 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I'm just passionate about the product.

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We also take requests, so be sure to tune in. 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
1: 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File entry. Gold Horizon. Together we will improve and expand mankind ever outwards towards the endless Gold Horizon. Ivar Messer, 2546. Speech on his ascendancy to Imperator. Gold Horizon, formerly the Gold Horizon Extrasolar Mineral Prospecting Corporation, remains a strong reminder of both unchecked greed and our civilization's thriving expansion into the galaxy. The company, named after a line from Messer's ascendancy speech, in some ways represents the best and worst of the era. It seems ironic to today's historians that the same Messer government that inspired Gold Horizon's growth also brought about its end, and that those who ran the company were victims of the same brutality that affected the entire empire. Gold Horizon was founded as a dedicated prospecting corporation in the middle of the 26th century, intending to take advantage of the new government's series of tax breaks for asteroid mining concerns. The company found immediate success, buoyed by the discovery of the Grachnath Lode, a high concentration of titanium-bearing asteroids in the outlands of the Terra system. Gold Horizon's mineral profits quickly led to its establishment as an industrial concern, producing prefabricated mining stations for quick deployment in newly surveyed star systems. At this time in history, interstellar claim jumpers had become ubiquitous, taking advantage of the long lead time between corporate surveys and the actual start of large-scale mining. With Gold Horizon's prefabs, an entire mining operation, complete with drilling rigs, storage, and spatial defense perimeters, could be carried along with the survey ships and deployed immediately. The project was another massive success for the company. By Gold Horizon's second decade of operation, the United Empire of Earth had become an established reality and human civilization had caught the terraforming bug. Observing that vast amounts of the Imperial economy were now devoted to supporting general expansion and terraforming projects, Gold Horizon opted to move from mining support to planetary transformation support. The result of this shift is the Gold Horizon Space Station, the distinctive ring-shaped platform deployed around the galaxy to house terraforming workers, their equipment, and their support systems. Unlike Gold Horizon's mining equipment, the Gold Horizon Station series was massive, with the ability to support hundreds of workers in their difficult task. These starside base camps purported to offer all the comforts of home, from semi-comfortable living quarters to fully equipped medical bays to dedicated entertainment arenas. As large-scale standardized terraforming equipment began to come into existence, it was designed to transit seamlessly through Gold Horizon station systems that supported the first wave of spit-and-glue biosphere conversions. With two fingers directly on the pulse of the expanding empire and a growing number of politicians in their pocket, Gold Horizon seemed to be an unstoppable juggernaut. The company took in billions from government and private contracts, many rumored to have been acquired through bribes. Gold Horizon had its name directly attached to the reigning social movement and seemed as if it could do no wrong. That was until 2650, when CEO and majority shareholder Dennis Acevedo made a single fateful decision: move the corporation's headquarters to Terra. The collapse. Historians remain divided on the reasoning for Acevedo's decision. Terra was an increasingly popular center of human culture, but many in Corson Messer V's circle of advisors feared that its popularity was also shifting the cultural focus away from Earth. Whether the company was seeking to reduce its overhead with the relocation, or it was actively protesting the increasingly martial focus of the Empire's expansion, is lost to history. Whatever the reasoning, the Imperator took note and proclaimed Gold Horizon's move to be a personal affront. Government contracts completely ceased, and private developers were urged not to continue purchasing Gold Horizon equipment. In the space of just 5 years, Gold Horizon would be driven out of business. In 2654, the Imperator delivered the coup de grace. The government nationalized all terraforming support concerns, that is, Gold Horizon's space platforms, ostensibly in the name of protecting the citizen settlers who would rely on them while laying claim to the new worlds. Gold Horizon found a significant portion of their assets frozen and the sum total of their long-term business plan completely untenable. Two CEOs, serving in rapid succession, attempted to right the ship with a move back to mining and then general heavy industry support, but nothing could stop the inevitable. Gold Horizon closed shop permanently in 2655. Gold Horizon today. In one light, the lasting impact of Gold Horizon is the simple fact that in 2944, trillions of humans live on worlds that were uninhabitable centuries before. Even if mankind was destined to expand to the stars regardless, Gold Horizon's support backbone was still partly responsible for keeping human worlds closer to one another than would have otherwise been possible. From that, it is not unreasonable to say that the geographic strength of the Empire today owes something to what the corporation enabled. Still, Gold Horizon's distinctive G and a Bell logo remains a divisive symbol in today's society. As it has long since entered public domain, it occasionally reappears as an avant-garde fashion accessory. In the more conservative areas of Old Earth, Gold Horizon purses and messenger bags remain big sellers. History aside, the major lasting impact of Gold Horizon comes from the general indestructibility of their stations. Dozens of surviving Gold Horizon stations remain scattered throughout the Empire, mostly in areas of space where terraforming began but was deemed unprofitable midway through the process. The stations have become warrens for illegal activities. Inhabited by loners, survivalists, corsairs, and worse, surviving Gold Horizon stations in distant systems can range from black market bonanzas to deadly battlegrounds fought over constantly by competing pirate shock troops. In 2943, the United Empire of Earth Senate conducted an undercover investigation of the Gold Horizon bases and ultimately determined that it would not be possible to relocate civilians based aboard them. The formal recommendation was that the military pursue a campaign to destroy the remaining bases from space, although these plans have fallen by the wayside in light of legal issues and the increased Vanduul threat. End of entry. Thank you for visiting the UEE Central Library Database.

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1: Hi, I'm Jock Cranley, former Vinewood stuntman, actor, and now highly qualified candidate for governor. I hate immigrants, gays, the crippled. God, I really hate the crippled. I can't stand unions, cops, old ladies. The thing is, at least you know I'm a dick. Most people fall in love with a politician, and as soon as they are elected, they say, wow, this guy's an asshole. 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I'm perfect for higher office. Listen, the state of San Andreas is in big trouble. 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I'm not extending a helping hand. I'm giving you all the finger. I will throttle the deficit just like I used to throttle bad guys. Vote for me, Jock Cranley.
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0: Okay, kids, are you allergic to gluten, corn, peanuts, rice, eggs, milk, sugar?
1: Yeah!
0: Then put down your asthma inhalers and try a bowl full of my new Chalky the Chipmunk's allergy clusters. Moms love them because they contain the recommended daily allowance of epinephrine and antihistamines. And kids love them because they won't make your skin hurt.
2: But I like sweet cereal.
0: Whoa! Don't worry, Scooter. Chalky the Chipmunk's allergy clusters are sweetened with barley malt nectar and coconut air. So they'll taste just as sweet and tarty as the hard diabetes candies at Grandma's house.
3: Yay.
0: So pour yourself a scratchy bowl of Chalky the Chipmunk's allergy clusters. They're not gonna kill ya.

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Do you have feelings of inadequacy? Do you suffer from shyness? Do you sometimes wish you were more assertive? If you answered yes to any of these questions, ask your doctor or pharmacist about tequila. Tequila is the safe, natural way to feel better and more confident about yourself and your actions. Tequila can help ease you out of your shyness and let you tell the world that you're ready and willing to do just about anything. You'll notice the benefits of tequila almost immediately. And with a regimen of regular doses, you can overcome any obstacles that prevent you from living the life you want to live. Shyness and awkwardness will be a thing of the past, and you'll discover many talents you never knew you had. Stop hiding and start living with tequila. Tequila may not be right for everyone. Women who are pregnant or nursing should not use tequila. However, women who wouldn't mind nursing or becoming pregnant are encouraged to try it. Side effects may include dizziness, nausea, vomiting, incarceration, erotic lustfulness, loss of motor control, loss of clothing, loss of money, loss of virginity, delusions of grandeur, table dancing, headache, dehydration, dry mouth, and a desire to sing karaoke and play all night rounds of strip poker, truth or dare, and naked twister. Warning, the consumption of alcohol may make you think you're whispering when you're not, is a major factor in dancing like a retard, may cause you to tell your friends over and over again that you're in love with them, also may cause you to think you can sing. Alcohol may lead you to believe that ex-lovers are really dying for you to telephone them at 4 a.m. Alcohol may make you think you can logically converse with members of the opposite sex without spitting. It may create the illusion that you are tougher, smarter, faster, and better looking than most people, and it may lead you to think people are laughing with you. Alcohol may cause pregnancy, and it also may be a major factor in getting your ass kicked. So what are you waiting for? Stop hiding and start living with tequila. Tequila!

Welcome to the stream. You are embarking on an unprecedented journey, the like of which can only be compared to pioneering discoveries and adventures undertaken by notable explorers, such as Vasco da Gama, Captain James Cook, and others, endeavoring into the unknown. Farewell for now. Broadcasting to every corner of the galaxy, Base Radio.

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Stop waiting in traffic like everyone else. Take your ego to the next level and travel across town at hundreds of miles an hour. The San Andreas Flight School. 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Always wanted to get into the exciting international courier business? You need to fly. Tired of dealing with the horrible airlines and their graying pilots? Get your pilot's license. A turbulence-free future is yours. 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

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Please consult your doctor before snorting, injecting, drinking, eating, or otherwise partaking in the substance of your choice.

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My name is Adrian Shaw, and I guess you could say I'm a smuggler, although I like to think of myself as an entrepreneur. Where a stick in the mud might get caught up on questions of legality, I see shades of grey and piles of credits waiting to be made. Some would say I'm immoral and only care about the money. To which I'll admit that money does matter. I mean, ultimately, it's credits that keep the ship flying and the wine flowing. And at the end of the day, there's nothing more satisfying than watching the sunset on some alien world with a pocket full of credits and a tankard of ale. But that doesn't mean I've got to turn my back on my humanity. Because whether I'm hauling outlawed alien artifacts to a research station, or sprinting restricted medical supplies across the system to help some refugees, or even transporting those refugees to better homes on another planet, I just like to keep things simple and take life one job at a time. After all, it's about the spirit of the law rather than the letter, right?

Welcome to the UEE Central Library Database. Corporation data selected. File entry. Aegis Dynamics. Aegis Dynamics began life in a merger between Earth-based Aegis Macro Computing and Debian-based Dynamic Production Systems. The former constructed computer systems for the burgeoning spacecraft industry, and the latter maintained four systems worth of production yards, including the specialized component factories on their home system. The goal from day one was to build naval spacecraft, and the resulting company was tailor-made for military contract bidding in an era when mankind was marshaling its forces. As Messer consolidated power, Aegis was there to supply spacecraft to his legions. Craft like the Retaliator became synonymous with the government's iron hand. With Messer's fall, Aegis Dynamics seemed destined to fade away. The once popular supplier of Ivar Messer's tyrannical regime, closely associated with the horrors of those years, Aegis was all but consigned to the dustbin of history. The company began a significant makeover after the fall of the Messer era. Gone was the hard-edged and militant AD Lightning Strike logo, replaced with a softer and less distinctive signifier. The damage of the association was done, however. Contracts were cut and the company suffered massive layoffs as military spending went to the newer and less politically dangerous corporations like Anvil Aerospace and MISC. Then, a funny thing happened. The civilian world began to adopt Aegis military designs for their own purpose. Whether a testament to the increasingly dangerous galaxy or the sheer reliability of Aegis weapons of war, the company, once fueled by dictatorial government contracts, now thrived on the population it once helped oppress. Retaliator bombers were no longer feared symbols of government power. Instead, they became personal transports, mobile homes, mining spacecraft, and even firefighters. The burdens of Aegis past began to lift, and the company began to focus on civilian variants for their current generation designs. Avenger. The Avenger began its life serving dutifully as the premier frontline carrier plane of the late 28th century. Avengers racked up a number of impressive space-to-space victories in that era, but were ultimately supplanted by more maneuverable designs like the Hornet. With space combat focusing more on skilled maneuvering than pure weapon storage, the Avenger fell out of active duty with the military and was repurposed as a standard ship for advocacy and local law enforcement. Today, the military will still use Avengers as trainers. The two-seat variant is a forgiving first spacecraft for new pilots. The current civilian model Avenger is marketed towards bounty hunters, with the second seat removed for direct access to the hold. Munition storage has also been replaced with more traditional cargo hooks, and, perhaps most importantly, the standard exterior flight ladder entry system has been replaced with an internalized solution that allows the pilot to more easily maintain control of access and egress. Retaliator. The Retaliator, once the symbol of Messer's Iron Fist, has transitioned along with the company to become an all-purpose spacecraft design. With over two centuries of design evolution, modern-day Retaliators barely resemble the original model. Built first as a ground-based strategic bomber, the Retaliator is capable of delivering a heavy payload of bombs to a planetary target or an array of ship-killer torpedoes to any size of capital ship. It was exactly this modularity that allowed civilian pilots to adapt the Retaliator for their own purposes. Adaptable bomb bays could be swapped for aftermarket living quarters, cargo racks, or other more exotic options. Added to this was the vast quantity of surplus Retaliators stored in low humidity conditions around the galaxy, making them a cost-effective option for pilots looking to make a start with a larger crewed spaceship. The resulting do-it-yourself nature of Retaliator ownership has caused an interesting ship-specific culture to flourish. Though they come from all walks of life, civilian Retaliator pilots have formed something of a brotherhood around their love of their tallies. So-called bomber boys organize Retaliator conventions and compete to find the most interesting new uses for the spacecraft. BB gatherings can bring thousands of ships together at once and provide an interesting sight for anyone caught in the middle. Surveyor. Today, the Aegis Surveyor is the company's best-selling remaining military contract ship. Surveyors are heavy-duty space salvage ships designed for a strong support role. The design isn't pretty to look at, but it features a variety of rugged, specialized tools, all designed for operation in a combat theater. Long-range jump drives, launch pods for drones, tractor beams, floodlights, and more.
Civilian surveyors are also a common sight on the frontier, where they are adapted as dedicated salvage ships and explorers. A crew traveling deep space in a surveyor should be capable of taking home some of whatever mysteries they happen across. Idris. Idris corvettes are one of Aegis' larger present-day designs. In prior years, the company's shipyards turned out everything up to battlecruisers. The original Idris M is a warship that served alongside ships of the line in the UEE Navy. Fast, armored predators, Idris M's are used for everything from long-duration patrols to scouting dangerous jump points to interdiction. A properly outfitted Idris with an effective crew can serve as a torpedo boat. In rare instances, the Idris has even used its speed and maneuverability advantages to scuttle opposing cruisers. Militia units have also adopted the Idris in its lighter Idris P variety. The Idris P removes the spinal mount weapons platform found on the M in exchange for additional cargo storage and a higher effective top speed. Idris P's frequently carry several light fighters and are used for anti-smuggling operations. It is not uncommon to come across an Idris P laden with multiple prizes. Most brazen pirate clans are even known to target non-military Idrises for this reason. The Idris P patrol design is available in limited quantities on the civilian market, and it continues to rehabilitate Aegis' reputation, having become something of a luxury item. Idris captaincy is considered a prestigious position, and citizens frequently compete to purchase the limited number of civilian craft the company can produce. An Idris isn't just a luxury item. These crewed ships can effectively transport cargo, explore distant worlds, or take any other role, all while involving a larger crew than a freelancer or constellation. End of entry. Thank you for visiting the UEE Central Library Database.

You want to own a successful franchise. You want to make money. Well, what do you invest in? Fast food? 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They're fads. They'll soon go out of fashion. 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We'll have America back the way we want it to be. 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The Prison Industrial Complex, a real American success story that they can't outsource. Of course.

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1: Good lunch, Mom.
2: 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Billy, your mouth. Look out.
3: Oh, Billy.
4: Out of my way, you old bag.
3: Who are you, and what are you doing in my house?
1: I'm the brazen paper towel man, and I'm here to clean up that spill, unless you'd rather use that wimpy, sorry-ass paper towel you usually use.
3: Well, how good is brazen?
1: How good is brazen? Shut your trap, and I'll tell you.
5: Hey, you can't talk to my mom like that.
1: Shut up, punk, or I'll smack you on the back of the head with my class ring. Brazen paper towels eat spills for breakfast. One single sheet of brazen will sop up a small, scummy pond. See that milk?
3: Yes.
1: Well, watch this, baby.
3: What was that scream?
1: That was the milk, begging for mercy.
6: Brazen paper towels. We're an Arthur Daniels Heartland company, but you don't need to know that.

Greetings. 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I would not harm you. 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

0: for the Exorbio 720 gaming system. Play the game GameTastic.com called Not As Bad As It Seems, and the Liberty Tree called Derivative and Boring, but in a fun way. Pride, not prejudice. Presenting the first-person shooter like no other, apart from all the ways it copies lots of other games, with a riveting, cliche-ridden storyline by a moron of a writer who's never been anywhere near the South, and levels designed by ripping off every shooter. You'll fight for Southern justice in the Southern Middle East while climbing a Southern frozen waterfall on a Southern ship that's about to sink, all while eating ribs and watching college football. In the final boss level, you fight a tornado with your bare hands.
1: Damn you, God! You ain't gonna kill me!
0: Pride, not prejudice. The shooter we've all been waiting for. Only for the Exorbio 720 gaming system.

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0: Hey, Dan, how's it going?
1: Pretty good, Bill. Wish I could say the same for you there.
0: What? Oh, man, I must have splashed some water when I was washing my hands.
1: Don't feel bad, Bill. I used to get those embarrassing spots on the front of my pants, too.
0: You did?
1: Sure, but then I got the Shield.
0: The Shield? What is it?
1: The Shield is the leakage absorption pad for men that takes the anxiety out of post-urination drip. No more shaking, no milking, no painful twisting.
0: Sounds great, but how does it work?
1: Here, let me show you.
0: Oh.
1: It's that easy.
0: Thanks, Dan.
1: My pleasure. Say, is that your Shield? Or are you just happy to see me?

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Good thing it's our specialty.

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1: Welcome to the UEE Central Library Database. Corporation data selected. File entry. Hurston Dynamics. History. Hurston Dynamics is the United Empire of Earth's premier producer of both quantum cascade lasers and a wide variety of electron guns. They are also the single largest outsourced distributor of standard munitions warheads for military contracts and the third largest refiner of antimatter precursor in today's economy. Though few finished products bear the Hurston name, their raw materials and manufactured components are found in nearly every piece of space technology in flight today. Copies of Hurston dyes are used in manufacturing facilities across the galaxy, with illegal copies even crossing the border for use in Xeon production hubs. The Hurston family has been helping humans make war on one another for generations. They can readily trace their name back 500 years to the development of the first power lasers for space defensive platforms. More fanciful family histories connect the present-day Hurstons to Earth's Dark Ages, crediting the family with everything from broad axes and crossbows to fixed-wing aircraft and atomic weapons. The current patriarch, Colonel Gavin E. Stanton, adopts this backstory wholeheartedly, decorating his office with millennia of killing tools and infusing the company's advertising and corporate culture with medieval weaponry wherever possible. Whatever the true history, the old adage has proven correct with the current generation. War is good for business. Hurston Dynamics is one of the rare mega corporations which can properly boast that it owns its own planet, having secured Stanton 2 from the UEE government in a money and stock deal worth an estimated 50 trillion credits. Prior to the acquisition of Stanton 2, Hurston was based on Earth, with mining assets and weapons testing ranges scattered throughout the galaxy. In the past 50 years, these have been significantly consolidated to the facilities on Stanton, making it the place to go for Hurston technology. A glitzy showroom and an uncomfortably formal pilot's bar, Viola's, belie the overall situation on the planet. Unlike the other inhabitants of the Stanton office park, Hurston has consciously run the planet into the ground. Every inch of the world not assigned to corporate facilities have been mined for antimatter precursors or blasted apart in research and development tests. Soot and smog pollute the atmosphere to the point that inhabitants must be issued breathers when conducting work outside their habicubes. The worker satisfaction rating on Hurston is an astonishing 0.5 out of 10, and very few miners last more than a single conscription tour. The corporation is always seeking to import low-skilled workers, and rumors persist that there is a market for human slaves on their planet. Whatever the truth, privateers will find that Hurston pays well for those who provide them with involuntary labor and is an excellent source of low-cost munitions and metals. As a result for their disregard for Stanton 2's ecology, Hurston frequently finds itself the prime target of environmentalist groups, including the Citizens Clean World Alliance, CCWA, and the Wildlife Conservation Project, WCP. The Colonel does nothing to hide his disgust for such movements, frequently boasting about the number of indigenous species his company has exterminated. Mounted Osoyan heads and flat cat sensor nubs decorate his sitting room, and is citing further hatred from organizations unlikely to be purchasing radioactive munitions in the first place. In response, more militant environmental groups have been known to target Hurston's space convoys. Illegal bounties on Hurston corporate spacecraft are plentiful, though the corporation pays better for the requisite escort pilot muscle. Weapon systems. Though their weapons technology is found throughout the Empire and beyond, Hurston currently manufactures only two lines of branded ship weapons, quantum cascade lasers and electron guns. Both lines are available in multiple sizes, configurations, and purposes. Weapon sizes range from tiny needle cannons to massive capital batteries found on UEE warships. Hurston's extensive tool and die experience allows for both weapons types to be sold in both Gatling repeater and strict cannon configuration. Variants of the guns, at various grades, are designed for different markets. Cheap for export, standard to quality for licensed civilian use, and excellent for the UEE military. Hurston's Spectrum line of external cavity quantum cascade lasers has been used effectively by a variety of operators for nearly a century. Quantum cascade lasers fire electromagnetic bolts that convert any material contacted into plasma, giving it a reasonable bite that is useful for most space combat encounters. A Hurston Dynamics Spectrum 7 QCL is recommended by the Bounty Hunters Guild as the gold standard for starter laser weapons, while the Spectrum 9 Gatling variant has been adopted by the UEE for their destroyer-based CIWS systems currently undergoing space trials. While many corporations produce cheaper quantum cascade lasers, mostly based on Hurston's technologies, the Hurston name continues to convey a strong cachet. The less celebrated Magnitude line of electron guns is generally considered a specialist weapon. Standard UEE units do not use Magnitudes, although they are mounted on particular special operations and advocacy spacecraft variants. The guns strip electrons from hydrogen atoms and then accelerate them at high speed suspended in a magnetic bolt focused through a multi-stage Einzel lens. A pilot trained in the use of this particular model of electron gun will find it an incredibly precise and powerful weapon. A newbie activating the gun for the first time will find it largely useless. Extensive weapons labs have been established on Stanton 2, and rumors of a third line of guns continue unabated. These rumors gained serious traction last year when the corporation put out a record-high 10 million credit bounty, believed to be for a mercenary who stole a test artifact from the corporation. It is unknown whether or not the bounty was claimed or the artifact recovered. Observers do consider it highly unusual that Hurston produces conventional and antimatter warheads without their own delivery system. Many believe it only a matter of time until the company premieres an entirely new antimatter-derived slug thrower gun type. When, or if, it happens, it is likely to throw the balance of power among civilian pilots wide open and potentially impact the course of the war against the Vanduul. End of entry. Thank you for visiting the UEE Central Library Database.

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1: Ha! What?
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1: What the fuck?
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4: 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Don't switch.
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0: Remember, we're professionals.

Welcome to the stream. You are embarking on an unprecedented journey, the like of which can only be compared to pioneering discoveries and adventures undertaken by notable explorers, such as Vasco da Gama, Captain James Cook, and others, endeavoring into the unknown. Farewell for now.

0: the official energy bar sponsor of extreme sports like base jumping,
1: kite surfing,
0: sandboarding,
1: free climbing,
0: helicopter parkour,
1: wingsuit flying,
0: big wave surfing,
1: snowmobile accidents,
0: biathlons,
1: triathlons,
0: and 100-mile ultra marathons.
1: You press it to the limit.
0: You're a super athlete, even though you have an office job and a family you ignore.
1: You don't have time for real friends
0: or to eat proper meals.
1: You're a warrior.
0: You're in training.
1: For what? Who knows?
0: But one thing we do know, you don't even need food.
1: You need fuel.
0: You need calories to burn.
1: And the Ego Chaser Energy Bar delivers.
0: Ego Chaser.
1: Pump yourself up.
0: Let yourself go.
1: It's time to go past the limit.
0: It's not even the limit. It's the energy bar that's all about you. How big is your Ego Chaser?

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1: Welcome to the UEE Central Library Database. 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File entry. Klaus and Werner. The majority of gun manufacturers diversify their manufacturing lineups. A&R makes reactors, Grey Cat makes buggies. Even Behring, considered the platinum standard for laser-class weaponry, also designs shield generators. Klaus and Werner doesn't. They make guns, and they make them well. This simple philosophy is the brainchild of Hector Klaus, a successful weapons inventor who believed above all else that simplicity of design would triumph in a combat situation. He long advocated creating weapons with as few moving parts as possible, reducing the needed supply chain and, wherever possible, rethinking weapon roles. He began his career working in Behring's famed Terra Lab, where his designs were applauded but his philosophy ignored. Military contracts were most profitable when they meant that a company would continue to produce replacement parts, upgrade kits, and other maintenance supplies. A chance meeting with Jessica Werner, the widow of a wealthy industrialist, led to Klaus' resignation from Behring and the founding of a new company based on his principles. In the ensuing years, Klaus and Werner has become a household name. Civilian pilots of all stripes rely on their affordably priced, effective gun systems, and their personal arms division has seen great success. The company has had little success in the military arena, though. Repeated bids for lucrative military contracts have resulted in only token production orders, with the Army and Navy continuing to rely on Behring and other well-established standards for their weapons technologies. CF Series. The key limitation of laser weapons is their low damage potential. Lasers charge quickly, they impact a wide variety of energy fields and armor types, and they cause clean hits. But despite attempts at increasing battery pools and energy generation, no one has engineered a laser that does the kind of damage that a neutron gun or a kinetic weapon can inflict. Most designers work around this limitation by increasing the range and surgical precision of their lasers. Not Klaus and Werner. The CF series of laser repeaters is based on an entirely different principle. Deliver as many hits to a wide area as quickly as possible. Three models of the CF series, the Bulldog, Badger, and Panther, currently account for the majority of Klaus and Werner's Voyager Direct sales. Klaus and Werner positions the CF-007 Bulldog laser repeater as its beginner laser, with a low price point designed to introduce new pilots to the repeater concept. The ultimate hope is that a pilot who picks a Bulldog as a first gun will become used to the style of weapon and opt for a Klaus and Werner gun when it's time to upgrade, rather than switching to a Behring with wholly different firing specifications. The Bulldog features a three-barrel sequential fire design which is capable of high rates of power while maintaining a good degree of accuracy. The overall low damage rate is countered by a low overall power consumption. Reviews of the Bulldog have been middling, with many recommending that those with enough credits to spend opt for a higher quality weapon. The CF-117 Badger laser repeater is a mid-range repeater intended as the next step up from the Bulldog. From a technical standpoint, it is merely a better tuned Bulldog, with some additional styling to attract higher credit spenders. The Badger maintains the Bulldog's power issues, producing an overall poor power-to-damage ratio. Serious repeater advocates generally skip the Badger during their upgrade process, unless their ships are customized in such a way that the higher yield Panther would be an ineffective choice. The CF-227 Panther is the pinnacle of the Klaus and Werner repeater line for smaller ships. The Panther well overcomes the design limitations of the Bulldog and Badger, creating a true fire-and-forget weapon with a respectable power consumption to damage ratio. Pilots who can afford to outfit their ships with Panthers, both in terms of power capacity and credit balance, rarely regret the decision. The greatest limitation of this weapon is its struggle with power efficiency. Mass Drivers. Klaus and Werner's second, less celebrated line of weapons is its class of ballistic mass drivers. These hard ammo ballistic weapons are capable of firing multiple types of ammunition and generally offer better shield penetration in exchange for requiring ammunition reloads. Low energy requirements are ideal for pilots hoping to conserve power and reduce EM signature. Klaus and Werner currently manufactures a 60mm hard ammo mass driver for the civilian market, as well as several other bore ratings under restricted contracts. The major criticism with these weapons is their limited magazine size, although a number of aftermarket upgrades are available to somewhat alleviate this problem. Although the Mass Driver line got off to a slow start, recent years have seen sales quadruple annually. This is likely the result of the increase in Vanduul attacks on the frontier, coupled with the popular impression that Mass Driver-style weaponry will do more damage to a scythe than a simple laser. While military surveys do not necessarily support this thinking, it has spread into the popular consciousness and seen frontier worlds adopting Mass Drivers for use in their malicious spacecraft in large numbers. Small arms. Likely the most famous device in Klaus and Werner's pantheon is the Model 2 Arclight, a handheld laser made famous as Kyle Fenris' sidearm on the hit vid show The Frontier. Fenris' reliable Arclight became so closely associated with the character that the series' producers were once forced to torpedo a licensing deal with Volt after fan reaction to the weapon's change set off a widespread reaction and crippled ratings. As such, the Model 2 Arclight has become extremely popular in the civilian market. It's the gun most likely to be found under a pillow or, in plastic toy form, battling it out in a child's game of Vanduuls and Star Heroes. The other side of this coin is that the Arclight has become as much of a fashion statement as a weapon, with serious enthusiasts decrying it for such. Despite this, the Arclight is a high-quality laser with what is arguably the best handgun-to-optiglass link in the business. Arclights are durable, and the lack of moving parts, per Klaus' philosophy, means that they survive in a number of extreme environments that would freeze or otherwise totally disable many of their peers. End of entry. Thank you for visiting the UEE Central Library Database.

Citizens, are you tired of dying alone in space? Are you a pilot that follows the rules not because it's the law, but because it's right? Whether you're interested in joining our PMC, one of our core divisions, industry, trade, exploration, or science, or simply looking to make as much money as possible, we have a place for you. 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

0: That's the drink of the straight.
1: Alcohola.
0: What's up?
1: For real motherfuckers.
0: You being marketed at now, homie.
2: For shizzle.
3: Alcohola is a unique malt beverage.
0: A combination of everything that makes a memorable evening. Malt liquor and caffeine.
2: Malt liquor,
1: caffeine, janky than a motherfucker.
3: It's just a little cuckoo for me.
0: It's a good time blackout in a can.
3: What's up?
1: You blacking out, asshole.
2: I'm blacking out.
3: Alcoholic keeps the party going.

0: Piddle paddle.
1: That's right.
2: Hey guys, what you playing?
3: Piddle paddle.
2: Piddle paddle? Can I play?
0: Sure, just roll the dice.
3: And?
2: Piddle paddle?
3: That's right, piddle paddle. Just roll the dice again and?
2: Piddle paddle?
1: That's right.
2: So I just move my piece around the board after I roll the dice and piddle paddle.
0: Wow, you landed in the Rainbow Castle. You're a natural.
4: Yes, piddle paddle. It's the hot new game that everyone's dying to play.
2: Woohoo! So now I'm in the murky swamp and piddle paddle.
1: What? No, what are you doing?
2: I rolled a 4. Piddle paddle.
5: Are you trying to be funny?
3: Typical Carol. Let's go.
1: You're uninvited to the wedding.
2: Piddle paddle?

0: made from real lemons?
1: Yes.
0: I only like all natural foods and beverages, organically grown with no preservatives. Are you sure they're real lemons?
1: Yes.
0: Well, I'll tell you what. I'll buy a cup if you buy a box of my delicious Girl Scout cookies. Do we have a deal?
2: Are they made from real Girl Scouts?
3: The base is just a little bit different than people.
4: Visit us at thebase.sc.
5: And now for something completely different.

Now, over the last few years, Origin has become more known for looking fast than any sort of actual speed. Take the 300i. A ship that brags about its extra comfy beds isn't exactly what you want when you're looking for a racer. However, all is not lost. Origin has just written us an apology letter. Meet the new M50. Space. The best ships gracefully dance across its expanse. The worst clumsily plod across its face. The new M50 doesn't have time for any of that. Instead, it simply slices its way through. The 2944 M50 was designed with one goal in mind: make the ship that will win the next Murray Cup. The surprising thing is, Origin may have just about done it. The stats are an orgy of mind-bending numbers, but it comes down to two things: less weight and more power. You'll notice that the nose cone has grown what I can only describe as a moustache, added to stabilise all the additional thrust that the retooled and updated twin hammer HM4.3 drives spew out. And the refinement doesn't stop there. They've narrowed the front fuselage, moved the wings forward for better balance, shaved the cockpit view pane down to the thinnest it could still be, and not shatter in your face. The result? A pure flying machine. Each movement on the stick translates directly into unadulterated throttle action. Welcome back to the glory days of flying. That's all well and good, but when you're talking about a racing machine, at the end of the day, you really have to, well, race it. And who better to prove the M50's mettle than the last Origin ship to actually manage a cup win, the 350R. Piloting the 350R is Galactic Gear's very own two-time cup holder, Timo Bakshi. Flying the M50, an incredible man who, for some inconceivable reason, has never won a single Murray Cup. Me. This, my friends, is going to be good.

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Unless you've brought enough for everyone and are willing to share.

Your professional life as an executive is spent on a corporate treadmill. Why work out on one? Channel your rage into something positive at the Queensberry Boxing Club. After all those meetings where you've restrained yourself from smashing another doofus with an MBA in the face, now you can take up the noble sport of yuppie boxing. Take out your aggression and harken back to a simpler time when a man like you would have fought with his fists, not his legal team. It's artificial and controlled masculine posturing, just like the rest of your life. Plus, there's something invigorating and uniquely manly about giving another yuppie brain damage. Come by the Queensberry Boxing Club and find out how the fight game can bring out the ultimate player in you.

0: This week on Zenora, Queen of Battle, a journey is undertaken.
1: 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You can ride in front of me.
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0: But they must make haste.
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1: Welcome to the UEE Central Library Database. 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File entry. The Centauri System. The Centauri System consists of five planets and three known jump points surrounding a large Type A main sequence star. Centauri was one of the first systems settled during humanity's initial period of interstellar expansion. It was discovered in 2365 by a dedicated survey ship that immediately recognized the tremendous colonization potential of the third planet. The flag was quickly planted on Centauri III, and land there was immediately offered at a premium to colonial outfitting groups. The result was Saisei, one of the most beautiful and well-constructed human worlds in the UEE. In the development process, the other worlds in the system went largely ignored. In the ensuing centuries, scattered resources have been discovered on these other worlds, and more scattershot development has taken place. Inner planets. Centauri's innermost world is a tiny protoplanet that orbits very close to the star. Centauri 1 has no atmosphere and no mineable resources. The close-up view of Centauri's star from orbit, however, is overwhelming. A well-known photograph, commonly available as a postcard, taken by the initial system survey ship, shows the blue-white star with a prominence reaching out to seemingly grab the tiny planet. Centauri 2, called Yar, was initially a Venusian world that has since been terraformed by the UEE. Its proximity to the sun makes for an arid environment, and the planet is largely covered by the Red Desert, decidedly its identifying feature from orbit. Yar is dotted with research stations, commercial layover points, and abandoned settlements, many of which are coated in the planet's fine red sand, and a significant number of which are being reclaimed entirely by the Red Desert. Although it's not quite a ghost planet, many visitors report being left with a sense of unease among its abandoned buildings. Why is there development in the first place? Yar underwent an unexpected land grab roughly a century ago after various precious minerals were located in a mountain range. These claims petered out quickly, and human civilization on the planet has been in a clear decline since. The world's largest landing pad is Archibald Station, a scientific outpost that grew into a small town and then shrank back to an outpost as interest in the planet waned. Other landing zones on the planet continue to remain functional, although unmaintained. Enough infrastructure remains on the planet to support passing spacecraft, although the small population needs only essentials from traders. Saisei. Saisei, the third planet, is the reason to visit Centauri. A beautifully terraformed world, Saisei has been planned and cultivated for human habitation since the initial survey. Saisei is one of the only worlds in explored space where the Governor's Council has imposed a population cap, limiting the number of inhabitants to preserve the environment. Despite their similarly limited populations, Saisei stands in sharp contrast to Yar as a jewel of human development. Centauri was first surveyed in 2365, and bids for Centauri 3 went on the market almost immediately. The winning group, a just colonial, consisted largely of earthen Japanese expatriates who carried over design foundations and other cultural memes from their homeland to the landfall location of Fujin City. Saisei's own culture has veered in unique directions since this time, influenced by earthly tradition but having become something completely unique. In addition to natural beauty, organic construction, and a limited population, Centauri is also known as the headquarters for MISC, the ship concerned responsible for much of the UEE's heavy vehicle traffic. Fujin City is the landing point for most visitors to Saisei. It boasts a fully automated high-volume landing zone, Saisei Landing Consortium. Personal hangars here are few and far between, with real estate everywhere on the world going for high UEC values. The city features all the comforts of home, from an Astro Armada ship dealer to an advocacy field office. Downtown Fujin is home to the MISC Corporation showroom, where visitors can see the latest Freelancer, Starfarer, and bulk transport hulls on display. At the heart of the city is Nessa Park, a beautifully cultivated park designed as an oasis for city workers involved in high-tech industries all day. The central MISC factory is located in the city's outer environs, a carefully crafted automated setup that has been duplicated on many other worlds. The majority of MISC Starfarers are currently constructed in this facility and then shipped off-world on massive enclosed ship transports, though the fully modular factory can change ship output types overnight. A great deal of other heavy industry takes place on Saisei, but always planned in an environmentally respectful manner. The result is a massive export of ship components, luxury items, and other heavy industry that would seem to be completely at odds with Saisei's well-deserved reputation as the cleanest planet in the known galaxy. The message to other human worlds is clear. Planning pays off. Outer planets. Centauri IV is a rocky world with one interesting feature. It completely lacks a molten core. As a coreless world, the planet never developed an electromagnetic field and has never been able to retain a serious atmosphere. Archaeological studies have revealed that it had a limited atmosphere for some time, but the solar wind impacts ultimately fully eliminated it roughly 3,000 years ago. Due to its proximity to the system's asteroid belt, Centauri IV has been heavily impacted by asteroidal strikes. The world is considered a potential candidate for terraforming, albeit a very poor one. The need for special technology and resources to construct a core would be an incredibly expensive and technically difficult proposition. Beyond Centauri IV lies a dense asteroid belt, the only one in the system. Although the Centauri belt contains enough mass to form a planet, for whatever reason, it has never come together. The region is rich in standard heavy metals, and pop-up mining bases frequently appear to support Saisei's heavy industry. The system's outermost planet, Centauri V, is a massive super-Jupiter, a red and yellow gas giant several times the size of those normally encountered. The world's atmosphere makes an excellent stopover for long-haul transport seeking fuel, but it has not been otherwise developed. End of entry. Thank you for visiting the UEE Central Library Database.

stay on the pot, man. It's not about striking it rich in an afternoon and calling it a day. It's about going out there for honest work, being thankful for the tools that you're given,

nothing gonna get you broke, like chasing a pile of gold. But a good chunk of copper will do her. Wish Pop could see me now. Still grinding.

can't fault a boy for dreaming, though. When I look to the stars, I see a chance for something better. I'm not looking for miracles. I got a prospector. MISC. Tools for those who work.

You've accidentally killed a family of four. We all know these things happen. You need to get out of jail to beat the shit out of your old lady for getting you into this mess in the first place. But you need money for bail. That's where we come in. At Jay's Bail Bonds. We're your new friend. We're here in your time of need. But skip town on us and we'll hunt you down like the vermin you are. You may be in a lot of trouble with the law, but now you're in debt to an angry, unregulated lunatic who will be happy to take a shit on the Constitution to get their money back. Contact Jay's Bail Bonds today.

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1: Gang, have you felt tired from all that racket and ballyhoo from the so-called music festivals that the teenage beatniks and ruffians do? Well, isn't it time to hop to having the music festival that Goldarn plays real music that mature adults and grown-up older people like all of us and you can enjoy? Then come on down to the Hutchinson Community Park for Jarentalapalooza. We got Jerry Gorkin's medium-sized band, the Waltzaholics, assorted Bob Hope impersonators, the Sounds of the Price is Right, the Muzak Ramblers, Wind Chimes, Bingo, McDonald's Coffee, and a half dozen music boxes that play music. All the fun times and goings about begins at 7 a.m. this Thursday. And don't you worry, Missy, it's over by 2. So you have plenty of time to skedaddle on home before the drug dealers come out and deal their drugs. Take it from me, old man. Hey, can I take this microphone home with me? Huh? Do what? Yeah, okay, I'll just put it down.

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1: Legendary fighter pilot Ari O'Reilly once said, "Give me a fully loaded Hornet, and I'll shake the gates of heaven." Anvil Aerospace's Hornets have faced Vandal, Xion, pirates, and criminals.
2: Weapons are loaded.